0: Yes, welcome, ladies and gentlemen. It's Ordinary Observation time. Ordinary Observation with Jack and Mark. And we're here this week to talk about the Netherlands.
1: Yeah, what's next from the crack pipe of truth?
0: Yeah, it's time to talk about the Dutch history craziest moments.
1: Bad Dutch behavior. I think a quick apology for missing out last week there. That one's on me.
0: Yeah, that's your fault.
1: Yeah, we had a nice game of rugby against His Royal Majesty, the Royal Navy. And I went out with them afterwards, and I was in no state on Monday afternoon. Yeah, so that was that was a tough day for me.
0: Yeah, so this episode we decided 2 weeks ago now that we did insult a fair few nations. So
1: yeah, we insulted Turkey.
0: Yeah, Germany
1: by proxy, sort of Germany as well.
0: North Korea for sure.
1: Yeah, well, I mean, they're not listening, so
0: they deserve.
1: they can't listen to this.
0: So now it's time to just force it all on one nation, the Dutch.
1: Yeah. They had it coming.
0: Yeah.
1: They had it coming. But yeah, so we're going to pick apart some of our favorite aspects of Dutch history.
0: The funny stuff, the weird stuff, the extremely horrible stuff.
1: The out there kind of characters.
0: Yeah, and just have a look.
1: Yeah, right. So
0: quick shout out first. Shout out time.
1: Shout out time.
0: Shout out Jelly Bean, long time listener.
1: Shout out Jelly Bean. Also, shout out Jelly Wobblers.
0: Yeah.
1: A
0: fan of Amsterdam.
1: Big Amsterdam kind of guy.
0: Yeah.
1: So
0: shout out Pierre-Eric, long time listener.
1: Shout out Pierre-Eric. Anybody else?
0: Shout out Ryan, our Dutch correspondent.
1: Yeah. That you can send us a message on fucking Spotify.
0: Yeah.
1: And you'll get a shout out next week. So
0: yeah,
1: there we
0: exactly.
1: go.
0: You know
1: what's
0: what
1: up first then?
0: Yeah, so first up we head back in time to 1625, to the golden age of the Dutch Empire.
1: Oh, the golden age.
0: Yeah, man, the golden age as a name goes pretty good.
1: It does go particularly hard.
0: Right, so we're gonna be discussing Johan de Witt. He was a prime minister of the Netherlands, and he lived a pretty interesting life and had a fairly horrible end.
1: Was he a prime minister back in those days? Did they have some other...
0: Yeah, so basically he was born in 1625 in the Netherlands,
1: okay.
0: And his father was the mayor of the town that they lived in.
1: Mm.
0: And Johan de Witt followed in his father's footsteps and became ruler of the Netherlands, prime minister. I don't know what they called it, but prime minister...
1: Something.
0: Yeah.
1: One of those fucking...
0: Names.
1: Yeah. he was in charge of
0: yeah,
1: things.
0: Yeah, he ran the show.
1: Okay.
0: Yeah, so de Witt was controlling the Netherlands during what's known as the Dutch Golden Age.
1: The Golden Age.
0: A time when the Dutch Empire was one of the greatest powers in Europe.
1: The Golden Age.
0: And Amsterdam was at the center of world trade, and the Dutch East India Company dominated Asian trade routes that made the nation very wealthy.
1: Did the Dutch East India, did they get involved in a bit of slavery?
0: Yeah.
1: Yeah?
0: And quite a lot of drug trafficking, I think, as well.
1: Oh,
0: a bit of opium.
1: Okay.
0: Yeah.
1: Right. They were, like, the greatest company in history, right?
0: Yeah, they're the richest
1: company
0: in history.
1: When I say greatest, I mean...
0: Richest.
1: By profit, not by morals.
0: Yeah. And I think they were also the first company ever listed on some kind of stock exchange.
1: Too. Okay.
0: Yeah.
1: But if you look at, like, if you compare their...
0: Like assets or whatever?
1: Yeah, whatever they were worth back then to whatever Apple is worth now.
0: It's bigger.
1: They're still like three times as big or something.
0: Yeah.
1: They were stupid big.
0: Yeah.
1: Yeah, okay.
0: So Johan was in charge of the Netherlands at this point, and he was re-elected three times. Good for him. And
1: sure.
0: Good job.
1: Yeah.
0: Yeah, so you got to think back. We scan back to the 1600s. So there's a lot of tension and war around Europe, specifically between the Dutch and the English and the French at that time,
1: mm-hmm.
0: who were in maritime competition with each other because those who ruled the seas ruled all the money.
1: Yeah.
0: And that was very important for two very small countries like those two. And the tensions between the two nations escalated to the point of war in 1665. But Johan de Witt managed to maintain control of the seas. But in 1672... things wouldn't work out so well. There was political chaos that caught up with the Dutch Republic when the then King of France, Louis XIV, declared war on the Dutch.
1: Mm. So my understanding was that he'd pumped all the cash into the navy.
0: Yeah, and had basically no money for war.
1: Yeah, so all
0: that was on land.
1: All the rich people, all the rich Dutch people were making money by shipping shit around the seas.
0: Yeah, so, I mean, they still are. Port of Rotterdam is massive.
1: Yeah, okay.
0: Yeah.
1: But so they were like investing heavily in the navy. Not really considering sort of land-based threats.
0: Yeah, exactly. So the Dutch Franco-Dutch War was a big disaster for the Dutch, and as both England and France attacked at the exact same time too, and so they were able to effortlessly invade the Dutch Republic. So while the Dutch Navy was strong, the army had been largely overlooked because they never thought that France would attack them.
1: France,
0: they were wrong.
1: They were wrong.
0: Can't trust the fridge. Mm-hmm. Anyway. So they suffered defeat, and Johan de Witt's power collapsed then.
1: Yeah.
0: He was then... Yeah, so his power collapsed, and then there was a lot of tension and a lot of problems for him.
1: How long had he been in power by this point? Like, some time, eh?
0: Yeah, he'd been in power for a good, what? A good 20 years or something.
1: Oh, okay.
0: Yeah.
1: So he was, like, close to 50 by this point. Yeah. Yeah.
0: But I think if we head over to our Dutch correspondent, he has a good explanation of what went wrong for him.
2: So, my thoughts on Johan de Witt. I must admit that I don't have an extremely strong opinion about Johan de Witt. I do know that he was a very powerful figure, obviously. He was de facto ruling the Netherlands for like 20 years or more. This was a time where Netherlands basically switched between republic and a monarchy once or twice. And he was not part of the monarchy. So he was a stadthouder. So he was the city statesman, basically, but it was the most powerful figure at that time in the Netherlands. Everything went well, as often with leaders, until they did not. I think it was a simultaneous war from the French and the English that proved too much for the Netherlands and for de Witt's forces, and he obviously lost that losing battle. I think he got injured or something of the sort, and he was forced to abdicate. I think he even had to go to prison. He was tortured into a confession. I don't think he actually confessed, but he was at least definitely tortured, and he had to go on exile, something like that. Then he was on his way to exile or to prison, something like that, and then a bunch of a mob basically that follows the family of Orange. So, you know, the monarchy in the Netherlands was the family of Orange. And they basically stopped him, killed him, and then ate his liver, apparently, specifically his liver. Maybe they had seen some things of Liver King or the nutrients that are in livers, but I don't know why specifically the liver, but apparently that's what they ate, and they did it in a very systemic manner, apparently. That's what's known, but it's also a thing with a lot of, I don't know, it's a bit vague. When I was reading the textbooks about Johan de Witt when I was younger, I don't remember the eating part being in there. But yeah, what would he taste like? Poof. Well, if they ate him raw, I don't know, it tastes like raw liver, like anyone's raw liver, I guess. I mean, he was rich, he was powerful, he had a good diet, so I guess he had a lot of nutrients in his liver, so maybe it was very nutritious for the mob to eat his liver. That's the only theory I can come up with, and taste-wise, I don't know, actually.
0: Yeah, that was good. Good stuff from Rein, our Dutch correspondent. Shout out again.
1: Shout out.
0: And yeah, so Johan went to prison to help his brother escape there. To prepare for his brother's trip to be exiled from the Netherlands.
1: Mm.
0: And as they both departed the prison...
1: Well, wait a sec. Because his brother was, like, tortured, right?
0: Yeah, his brother was but apparently they skipped over this, like, torturing thing because it would happen often in prisons.
1: Yeah.
0: They were tortured.
1: Yeah, but he was a hard ass. Like, he didn't confess. Yeah,
0: he didn't confess anything.
1: Mm.
0: So he was then exiled.
1: Right. Or...
0: And Johan went to see him before he would get exiled. And so as they both departed from, I guess, where he was staying, they got captured by a militant mob, which shot both of them and then left them to the crowds. So they just led them to the angry Dutch people who were, at this point, had been invaded multiple times, had no money left, had been forced into the army, had forced to fight the French. They were angry.
1: They were poor to begin with.
0: Yeah. So the crowds do what crowds do best, lose all sense of sanity. And according to many reports, the brothers were stripped naked, mutilated, and had their livers removed and eaten. That's disgusting.
1: Oh.
0: Have you ever seen one of these world maps where it's like countries that have eaten their prime minister everywhere else near the Netherlands?
1: Where it's like the one where it's like Australia is because their prime minister shared himself in a McDonald's.
0: Yeah, so there's also a good painting of their corpses impaled upside down on stakes with the torsos cut open so they could get to the juicy parts.
1: Yeah, it's a pretty unsettling picture. Yeah. I imagine being shot and then stripped naked and left to an angry mob to mutilate you is a pretty horrible way to go.
0: It's probably the worst death you can imagine.
1: Yeah, I mean, to their knowledge, like surely they were dead before the people were eating their livers.
0: It's assumed, yeah.
1: I guess you could survive.
0: But not confirmed.
1: You could survive a little while, having been, as long as you'd bleed out over the course of a few minutes, I guess, but...
0: So this is pretty horrific and gross.
1: That's a pretty bad way to go, man.
0: Basically, a big mob tore apart your end of it, and they ate his liver, and there's also some reports that people stole his arm and his teeth. And apparently, this was a thing, like, if someone had died or, like, someone was assassinated, people would try and, like, get souvenirs from them.
1: Yeah.
0: So someone stole his arm.
1: That's a real fall from grace, isn't it? Like, yeah. real hero to zero sort
0: real
1: of story.
0: Golden age, the troughs.
1: To presiding over the golden age, to being... ripped apart in the
0: streets,
1: street and put on a stake upside down and having your liver cut out and
0: gross
1: eaten by some presumably poor people as well. They probably weren't rich. So
0: yeah, that's the first part of the show. The Dutch ate their prime minister one time.
1: That's fucked up. Johan de Witt was his name, if you want to look him up again.
0: Yeah.
1: But this is the Libertines. Run, run, run, which is probably
0: he should have run
1: something they should have done a little faster.

0: Du lyssnar på K103, Göteborgs studentradio.
1: Yes, that was Run Run Run by the Libertines. This is Ordinary Observations.
2: I didn't know the Libertines were still making tunes.
1: I don't know either.
2: Yeah, I mean, last you saw fucking, what was his name? Pete. What was his name?
1: Pistol Pete.
2: Nah, Pete from the Libertines, he was super obese, eating this massive breakfast. You know those, like, eat it with less than half an hour and then get it for free kind of deal?
1: Challenge.
2: Yeah, he did it. He did it. He was unhealthy looking dude.
1: Gross.
2: But,
1: you know what the Dutch ate in 1672?
2: Pete Doherty.
1: Yeah, Doherty, yeah.
2: Yeah.
1: Their prime minister. Yep.
2: Yeah. Fucking...
1: Johan.
2: The bit. Had a terrible ending. So we're going to fast forward 200 years now? 220 years?
1: Exactly.
2: This is something we wanted to talk about. Well, I wanted to talk about in the... questionable sports involving
1: the
2: abuse of animals. Yeah, but the Palingaroa was the eel riot.
1: Yes.
2: So that was a riot that broke out from a game of eel pulling, which used to be a thing that the Dutch used to get involved with, particularly in Amsterdam.
1: They were beautiful palingtrekken over in Amsterdam.
2: Yeah, palingtrekken. Very good, mate. That's how it's pronounced. That's how it's spelt, at least. Yeah. The Palingaroa, or the eel riot, was a riot that broke out in the Jordaan, spelt with two A's.
1: Jordaan,
2: suburb of Amsterdam. Amsterdam.
1: Over
2: July 25th and 26th in 1886. The riot began because police had tried to break up a game of eel pulling, which had recently been outlawed. 26 people died in the ensuing violence.
1: Because people were pretty upset that they couldn't pull the eels anymore.
2: People were upset. So a bit of background for you. Eel pulling, or...
1: Palingtrekken.
2: Had been a popular pastime amongst the lower classes for a long, long time.
1: The
2: idea is that people would tie an eel to a rope.
1: Yeah.
2: Live eel.
1: Across a canal.
2: So from apartment to apartment, strung up across a canal. And then you'd get in your boat and you'd row underneath and you'd try and jump up and grab the eel, which was still very slippery and wriggling around and genuinely very hard to grasp onto, obviously.
1: Yeah. Mm.
2: So again, we were going to discuss this in obscure sports involving the questionable treatment of animals, but Mark wanted to save it for the bad Dutch behavior episode. So I guess when the eel was tied a bit out of reach, people had to jump to grab it. And so because it was slippery and it was alive, very difficult. Good spectator sport, because then often people would fall into the river.
1: Yeah, it's good comedy stuff.
2: Yeah, comedy stuff. Sometimes they'd grab the eel and slide off. Sometimes they'd pull the eel down. Sometimes they'd pull part of the eel down.
1: Yeah, you can understand why we wanted to put this in the animal abuse.
2: Yeah,
1: episode.
2: So I mean, ripping an eel in half is pretty abusive.
1: Yeah.
2: Mm. But so the winner would receive prize money and get to take home the eel to eat.
1: That's good.
2: Yeah, I mean, it's better than liver from the Prime Minister. Some winners' pots were as much as 6 guilders. This would be equivalent to about a week's wages, apparently. It's pretty hard to find an accurate value conversion from mid to late 1800s Dutch guilders to today's euros. Yeah, so I'm not too confident on that, but that's about what I got from...
1: Yeah, but that sounds a good price.
2: Yeah, for sure. So eel pulling was officially outlawed by the powers that be sometime in the late 1800s due to animal welfare concerns, actually. The government labeled it as a cruel public entertainment, which is
1: what it is.
2: Yeah, it's pretty accurate. Yeah. But the poor people,
1: they were enraged.
2: Yeah, they were like, I don't give a fuck about the eel.
1: The week's wages on the line.
2: Yeah, I mean, so their lives were miserable anyway.
1: Yeah.
2: I mean, why would they care about the eel, essentially?
1: Yeah.
2: When you've got starving children at home, the welfare of an eel is probably not high on your list of concerns.
1: Rotting away in the suburbs of Amsterdam.
2: Yeah, exactly. So, Sunday, July 25th, 1886, a game of eel pulling was started on the Lindengracht, which had not yet been filled in. It's a street now. You can walk on it.
1: Okay, nice.
2: You can drive on it. But so 4 police officers arrived and tried to break up the game. They entered one of the houses that the rope the eel was attached to, just cut it. This didn't go down well with the spectators. Evidently, the rope fell down onto this guy on the street, like an elderly gentleman. I mean, it's just a rope, but he was probably...
1: Startled.
2: Yeah, exactly. So then as the police exited the house, he started beating one of them with his umbrella.
1: It's funny.
2: That was just pretty, like, alpha weapon of choice.
1: Beast.
2: Yeah. So, following his initiative, most of the crowd gets involved and starts attacking the officers. One of them is apparently dragged into, like, a basement.
1: Shit.
2: On the street and just beaten by angered members of the public.
1: There's a lot of mobs here.
2: Yeah, yeah. So, over the next couple hours, this turns into, like, a full riot. The police had to call for backup, and the crowd attacked them with whatever they could get their hands on, like, sticks and rocks, and they pulled up, like, cobblestones from the street and shit.
1: Nice.
2: Yeah, yeah, so the police fought hard. Apparently, like, as the night cooled off, the crowd also cooled down. It was about 10 o'clock before they really got everybody settled down, and they thought that was going to be it, you know? All right, fair enough. But the next day, the angry mob returned.
1: Even worse.
2: Yeah, exactly. They had a rainy night's sleep to rejuvenate themselves for another full day of rioting.
1: Good night of rest.
2: Yeah, man, they were pissed. They couldn't, like, that eel was wriggling around in the back of their minds, man. They were pissed off.
1: That's good.
2: So the angry mob advanced on the police station, and the police were required to call the army. Again, the people didn't have any guns or whatever. They were just fighting with sticks and throwing rocks from their rooftops and shit like that.
1: Big bricks and stuff, yeah.
2: Yeah, yeah, whatever they could pull up from the street, whatever they could find. The army and the police were now armed, of course. They opened fire.
1: Jesus.
2: 26 people were killed and over 130 were injured. Apparently, like, 2,000 people were sentenced to prison, which is a lot.
1: Insane.
2: Yeah, I mean, you look at these drawings of this riot that happened well over 200 years ago. And there's a few people in it. You know, like, they weren't very good at drawing 2,000 people in a...
1: But that's a lot of people.
2: Yeah, yeah. As well. Also, fun fact, this is the largest instance of Dutch police brutality in the 19th century.
1: Oh.
2: Yeah.
1: All over their ears.
2: Yep. They even criticized it in a French newspaper. They said, that's not good.
1: Nope.
2: No. They shouldn't have killed those people.
1: Yep.
2: Yeah.
1: And that's the sport of eel pulling and the subsequent riots.
2: Yep. But historians explain this riot by pointing to the class divisions that existed in Amsterdam at this time. So obviously, income inequality was really high, and so it makes sense the poor working classes saw this as another instance of the rich elites trying to control them and push them down. So it's got a real, like, fucking eel pullers of the world unite. You have nothing to lose, but your chains kind of vibe to it.
1: Now I want to throw some bricks.
2: Yeah, I actually came across... when searched Eel Riot Amsterdam, I came across a university paper titled The Making of a New Sexual Morality in the Early Socialist Labor Movement in Amsterdam, written by this dude called Dennis in 2001. So somehow, like, eel pulling turns into a new sexual morality in the early socialist labor movement in Amsterdam.
1: Interesting.
2: Admittedly, I didn't read all 40 pages of the paper that connect these two things, but you get the idea. Yeah. It's pretty cool. But yeah, so that's the eel pulling riot.
1: Yeah.
2: 1886, Pellingeproa. I know I'm pronouncing that wrong, but yeah, all right.
1: Yeah.
2: Yeah, right. This is elephant therapy.

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1: Yes, you're listening to K103 Gothenburg Student Radio. That was Elephant with Therapy, and that song went hard as shit.
2: Yeah, that was good.
1: This is Ordinary Observations with Jack and Mark. Tonight we're talking about bad Dutch behavior.
2: All things Nederlands over here. And
1: yeah.
2: So we have just discussed some eel riots, and now we're going on to the 1917 potato riots.
1: Oh, yeah.
2: So, 1917, the Netherlands had remained neutral in World War I. However, the outbreak of a massive war on the European continent meant a drastic reduction in food availability. Imports and exports basically froze of all common items.
1: You can see why that would happen.
2: Yep. Yeah. So, in January 1917, a bread ration was established. Mm. And obviously, this affects the poor people in society more than the rich.
1: Sure.
2: Classic.
1: Yeah.
2: Got to break the chains.
1: Damn. Yeah. We're also a pro-Marxist radio station.
2: It should be pretty obvious. Yeah.
1: Just in case it wasn't clear.
2: Yes. Yeah, so, and on June 28th of 1917, there's a massive shortage of potatoes, and up to the point where they were basically running out everywhere in Europe, but specifically the Netherlands.
1: Mm.
2: And yeah, it lasted for many, many months. And basically, the locals had got wind of a merchant ship docked in Prijzengracht with a load of potatoes due to be shipped out to the army.
1: Hmm.
2: And apparently, the potatoes were sold to both the Allies and the Central Powers.
1: Yeah, so the government...
2: So the government was just trying to make a bit of money from, like, food rationing around Europe.
1: They had their fat little fingers in pockets of both the Axis and the Central Powers.
2: That's a bit gross.
1: But the Prijzengracht.
2: Yeah.
1: That's fucking... What's her name? Anne Frank.
2: Yeah, that's where her house is.
1: Yeah, well, it wasn't her house at the time, but...
2: Maybe visitors of Amsterdam have been there. Will, maybe.
1: Will, mate, give us a call. Let us know if you've been to Anne Frank's place.
2: Yeah.
1: But, yeah, so Anne Frank's place on the Prijzengracht, there was other cool things happened. Oh, well, I shouldn't say that.
2: Yeah, so the Dutch government...
1: we'll cut that part.
2: Cashing in on the spuds.
1: Dutch government got their... piggies at the trough.
2: And they knew that they could get better prices for the potatoes from foreign armies, so they're trying to, instead of selling to their own people.
1: That makes, again, perfect sense.
2: It's gross, though. Yeah. So, in order to feed the families, the working women of the local neighborhoods in Amsterdam attempted to plunder the ship and steal the potatoes. And unfortunately, the cops were there to defend it, so instead they marched to the town hall in protest. Pretty cool.
1: Based
2: local working moms of Amsterdam of 1917.
1: Cringe cops.
2: Yeah.
1: Yeah.
2: Thanks for that.
1: Yeah.
2: A councillor there at the town hall said, not to worry, there'll be another shipment in a few days.
1: Mm.
2: So when the potatoes arrived, they were extremely expensive and only affordable to the rich upper class. And the councillor also pointed out that there was a large shipment of rice available, but apparently they had not gone down with the working class husbands of 1917.
1: Yeah.
2: So the wives didn't want to buy it.
1: No, apparently one wife suggested that she would get an earful. If she was to pass it on to her husband. But
2: I also feel like it's maybe not even their staple diet either.
1: Yeah, I mean, it sounds strange to us, because it's like, I mean, potatoes or rice.
2: Yeah,
1: they're both about equivalent, aren't they?
2: Nah,
1: in terms of like...
2: Not at all.
1: In terms of...
2: Spud supremacy.
1: In terms of like status of dinner. You know, like, it's not like you go to a mate's house and he's got rice on. It's like, fuck, bro, you're poor as shit. Where are the potatoes, bro?
2: Yeah, but I feel like it's not substitutable as a carb. Anyway.
1: You wouldn't just replace them or like swap them out for one for the other. But
2: yeah.
1: Was plain potatoes for dinner or plain rice for dinner, I don't
2: plain
1: think.
2: Plain potatoes.
1: You reckon?
2: Yeah, easy.
1: Okay.
2: Had that for lunch.
1: Okay, fair enough.
2: Yeah, so in the weeks that passed, more and more of the working class populations grew extremely unhappy, and they started looting the ships that were arriving in the warehouses and the other boats in the port, looking for any kind of potatoes that were available.
1: Just working class people hunting around Amsterdam looking for spuds.
2: Sniffing around for the spuds.
1: But it got quite violent, right?
2: Yeah, so the police attempted to stop the riots when they popped up, and they were often shooting up around the crowd.
1: Yeah.
2: Goes back to the eel riots.
1: Because this went on for weeks, so they were just... popping in, just raiding shops and shit.
2: And then just leaving. Yeah, exactly. Mm. As soon as they got to the port. And this went on for a few weeks, as you said. And they even brought in the army with machine guns.
1: Fuck.
2: And in total, 9 people killed and 115 people were wounded.
1: Oh, that's a lot.
2: Yeah.
1: That'll offer a few potatoes.
2: So there's another instance of some horrible Dutch police brutality there.
1: Fucking hell, man. Yeah. It's rife within the Christ. Police Dutch Academy.
2: Yeah. It's interesting enough that only 9 people were prepared to die for potatoes, or the right to food.
1: Yeah.
2: But 26 people were prepared to die to the right to pull eels.
1: I think that says a lot about the Dutch cultural psyche. Yeah. I mean...
2: If that doesn't tell you what you need to know about the Dutch, well, I don't know what will.
1: No, I don't know what will either. But, I mean...
2: Yeah, so, of course, just calling it potato riot sounds funny, but this is actually quite horrible.
1: Oh, yeah.
2: Like, it's basically extremely poor people in almost famine in the capital city of the Netherlands.
1: Yeah, and their government selling what they should be eating.
2: Onto, like, basically armies.
1: Yeah, to make a good profit. I mean, I understand that. Yeah, everybody was fucking poor at that point. Yeah. So,
2: I mean, the food problems there from 1917 would only continue when the Spanish flu also hit Europe, which killed thousands of the weak and hungry population of Europe.
1: Yikes.
2: Yeah, so it's a tough time. Interesting enough, Sweden also had a potato famine and riot in 1917 too.
1: Really?
2: Yeah.
1: Swedish people would never.
2: Nah.
1: No.
2: No, I don't know how much rioting, but definitely the lack of potatoes.
1: Mm-hmm.
2: Yeah, that was potatoes.
1: Actually, interesting about the Spanish flu, though. Yeah, what do the Dutch call the Spanish flu? Because the Spaniards don't call the Spanish flu.
2: I think just influenza?
1: I don't know. No, I feel like it's one of those things where it's like the English call the Spanish flu the Spanish flu. The Spaniards call the Spanish flu the French flu.
2: Oh, really?
1: The French call it the German flu. The Germans call it the... It's like a big train all across Europe of just neighbors blaming each other for that shit.
2: Yeah. But I think it did originate in Spain.
1: I don't know. Is this word Spanish? El Parador?
2: Yes.
1: It sounds Spanish. All right. This next song's El Parador y Perferien.

0: 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Vi hörs!
1: Yes, this is K103, Gothenburg Student Radio. You're listening to Ordinary Observations with Jack and Mark. 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
2: Damn, that was rehearsed well, bro.
1: Thank you, man.
2: I can't believe you just did that off the cuff. What are we talking about?
1: We were talking about potato riots.
2: In general.
1: No, generally just crazy things in the Netherlands.
2: Yeah, right. But okay, and specifically,
1: yeah,
2: the Dutch potato riots
1: of 1917.
2: Beautiful. Okay, chronologically moving right along then.
1: Yeah, we're quite a bit further down the line.
2: Well, yeah, I mean 80
1: years.
2: No, 70 years. 1997.
1: Yep.
2: We're talking the Battle of Beverwijk.
1: Yes.
2: Is that how you pronounce it?
1: It must be.
2: I mean,
1: shout out to the Dutch listeners. Let us know.
2: Yeah, shout out to the Dutch listeners.
1: Hope you're still listening.
2: Should
1: after
2: we apologize?
1: No.
2: Nah. So the Battle of Beverwijk was an infamous clash between two groups of football hooligans in 1997. On the side of the A9 highway running through Beverwijk, which is obviously where it gets the name from, just a little bit northwest of Amsterdam. Shout out to Amsterdam. Battle of Beverwijk sounds gangster as hell. They were fighting on the side of the road, though, which sounds pretty juvenile.
1: Yeah, genuinely, when we wrote this down, I thought it was a battle in, like, the
2: 1800s. Yeah, yeah, yeah, yeah.
1: It sounds cool.
2: It sounds cool, man. It sounds like there should be, like...
1: Not just some fucking lorry truck stop.
2: No, but between, like, two great houses or something.
1: Yeah, yeah. The House of Orange.
2: Yeah, the House of Orange, yeah, and then the fucking... Who were the other... The Hollandia or whatever.
1: Yeah.
2: Yeah. But so they were just scrapping it out on the side of the road. So the background of this is the two belligerents in this battle were the I'm going to say Ajax because my uncultured New Zealand upbringing would lead
1: Ajax.
2: Me to do so. How do you say that again?
1: Ajax.
2: Ajax Hooligan Football Club, F-side, and the...
1: Feyenoord.
2: Feyenoord Hooligan Club, SCF Feyenoord.
1: Shout out Ryan and Adrian, both big Ajax supporters.
2: Oh, really?
1: Yeah.
2: Okay. So Ajax is based in Amsterdam, right?
1: Yeah.
2: And Feyenoord is...
1: Based in Rotterdam.
2: Yeah, a club from Rotterdam. Apparently, Dutch football hooliganism was actually some of the worst in Europe at this time.
1: Yeah, it's pretty gnarly, actually. It still is fairly hectic.
2: Yeah, but back in the good days, pretty really bad. And this is the biggest derby in the country.
1: Yeah.
2: So between these two clubs and Eindhoven...
1: Yep.
2: It's like the top
1: PSV,
2: three.
1: Eindhoven, yep.
2: Yeah, yeah, the top three to win their competition, whatever that's called. I don't know why they chose to fight on the side of the highway in a town not only outside of both of those places, but not even in between either of those places.
1: Just seems random. Or was it organized, maybe?
2: Yeah, well, maybe that's... Yeah, okay, we'll get to that. But that's a good thought, actually. It's something that hadn't occurred to me.
1: You just thought they pulled up.
2: I'm not a big hooligan fight organizer, so... they had previously fought alongside another highway, the A10, a few months earlier or some
1: Wait,
2: point.
1: You said it's the A9?
2: Yeah.
1: Yeah, so they're just ticking off the highways.
2: Yeah, okay, fair enough. At this time, the agreement was for each group to arrive with 50 men and have an all-out brawl.
1: Yeah, this sounds extremely organized.
2: Yeah, yeah, big deal. So Feyenoord, however, brought 75 dudes.
1: Oh.
2: And so...
1: Subs.
2: Yeah, the IXF side was rather outnumbered. This resulted in F side being forced to flee, and so the fight was not particularly good. Bit of a letdown, bit of a disappointment for all. Apparently, IXF side had been known for cheating in this way before, so they were kind of famous for, like, bring a few extra guys.
1: Yeah.
2: Yeah, like,
1: pack them in the bus.
2: Yeah, we'll say at 50, but we'll have 60 or whatever. And so, in a bit of a, I guess, hooligan sort of arms race, Feyenoord had brought 75. But apparently, this time, F side IX were true to their word, and they did show up with 50, but they probably regretted that because...
1: Yeah, when they have, like, half as many extra people.
2: Yeah, yeah. So that was the lead up to the second, like, proper, more deadly event, the actual Battle of
1: Beverwijk.
2: So, March 23rd, 1997, Feyenoord was scheduled to play AZ Alkmaar. Later in the day. Well, spell with two A's, bro.
1: Alkmaar.
2: You got to drag it out.
1: Alkmaar.
2: F-side is estimated to have had approximately like 150 guys at this point, and SCF Feyenoord had possibly twice as many by estimates.
1: They just keep bringing.
2: Yeah, yeah. So they're a popular place to be. They were
1: firm. Is it called firm?
2: I think it's called firm. Yeah, firm. They were armed with baseball bats and iron bars and tasers and knives and fucking hammers and all that good stuff.
1: Nice.
2: But it's worthy again to note that Feyenoord was scheduled to play AZ Alkmaar. The two clubs weren't even playing each other that day.
1: They just turned up for scrap.
2: They organized a total third party event to have a fight somewhere not even related to either of those places. So that's something.
1: That's good.
2: It goes to show that the dedication, really.
1: Yeah.
2: Police knew a fight was going to take place, but they didn't know where it would be.
1: Yeah.
2: So obviously the organizers, they talk to each other to organize the fight, but they keep it all hush-hush until the last minute. Using a novel technology for the time, cell phones.
1: Oh, that's true.
2: Yeah, 1997. Early. Yeah, yeah. So early, not many football hooligans would have had cell phones in 1997, I guess.
1: I kind of got the impression that it's just like one in each firm has the telephone.
2: Good enough.
1: Yeah.
2: Well, yeah, I mean, whatever. But so the fight only lasted for about 5 minutes or so before F-side is forced to retreat due to heavy casualties.
1: Again.
2: They're getting their ass kicked because they've got like half the guys.
1: Got to go back and regroup.
2: Yeah.
1: We can play it out like an 1800s battle.
2: So it only takes about 5 minutes for people to get fucked up when you've got like knives and tasers and bars and
1: extra cavalry
2: and baseball bats and shit. But unfortunately, a high-ranking, quote-unquote, elder statesman of the F-side firm named Carlo Piccone had been killed by a blunt force trauma to the head.
1: In that 5 minutes? Holy shit.
2: A few minutes. Apparently, Piccone was a bit of he was an older statesman here, and his best sort of hooligan days were behind him.
1: Yeah.
2: But he wanted to set a strong example for the younger boys who were just getting into it.
1: Good.
2: Probably something here.
1: Dad figure.
2: Exactly. The Pierre Eric of the hooliganism,
1: exactly.
2: If you will. So, probably something he came to regret. I guess he would have forgotten it too if it was blunt force head trauma.
1: Oof.
2: Many of the cars which had been used to transport the hooligans to the scene of the fight were also overturned and set on fire.
1: By the Feyenoord supporters, I guess.
2: I mean, I guess so, yeah.
1: If they ran away.
2: Yeah, I guess they didn't set their own cars on fire. Stranger things have happened. So. Police arrived and made 28 arrests over the following few hours. SCF member Leonardo Panton was convicted of the murder of that bloke, Carlo Piccone.
1: Yeah.
2: So after all this went down, there seemed to be a bit of regret between the two sides. I don't think they actually wanted anybody to die.
1: And to be that bloody.
2: Which is strange considering they were armed with knives and things. Like those are pretty...
1: Tasers and bats.
2: They're pretty death-inducing weapons.
1: Yeah.
2: They all, you know, there's a bit of regret and then each side sort of blaming themselves for... Like there's a lot of infighting in each group.
1: Yeah, about what happened.
2: Yeah, for either like killing the guy... or for not protecting him enough during the fight, that kind of thing. Obviously, the one person who gets sent to prison is pretty unfortunate considering there's like 350 dudes or whatever. Obviously, he wasn't the only one to be attacking this guy.
1: Yeah, true.
2: So there's a whole lot of finger-pointing and blaming each other for that kind of shit.
1: Seems also a bit dodgier.
2: Yeah, I mean, they're also like talking about, this person admitted to the cops that guy was here, so that it all sort of falls apart a bit. But so, yeah, following this, the Dutch Football Federation and the Dutch police worked pretty hard to clean up the sort of hooliganism space within Dutch football. The following year, the away section of the crowd was empty at the derby match, so...
1: They couldn't even be there.
2: Yeah, they didn't allow the away fans. It was just the home fans, which is interesting they wouldn't just fill it up. They would just have it empty.
1: Yeah, I guess they have to. There's too much of a risk.
2: No, but I mean, they wouldn't just fill it up with home fans.
1: Yeah.
2: They make a deliberate point.
1: They wanted to make a statement.
2: Of having half the stand empty, So they did that. The away section of the crowd was empty at the derby match. Tensions flared up again in 2009. And so they did the same thing again. They said, nah, fuck yeah, no away fans at the game.
1: Okay.
2: And they actually extended that ban for 5 years.
1: Okay.
2: And... as the article that I was desperately reading, typing this information this afternoon, was written in 2016. As of 2016, it was still no away fans at
1: Ajax
2: or the Rotterdam Feyenoord games. I don't know if that's changed in the 8 years since 2016, but...
1: I wouldn't know.
2: Yeah, I wouldn't know either.
1: Can ask our Dutch followers.
2: We could do that. If they hadn't all tuned off by now. so that's interesting. Yeah. I think that's all we've got on the Battle of Beverwijk.
1: Football hooliganism. Interesting stuff.
2: Goes pretty hard. You ever been involved in any sort of football hooliganism?
1: No, have you? Anyone?
2: Yeah, never gotten involved in a little just...
1: tasering?
2: Brawl outside the stadium or anything?
1: No, you?
2: No, never let for any flares in the...
1: No.
2: In the
1: no.
2: Me neither. All right, that's Battle of Beverwijk, football hooliganism. This next song is by Romy, which is also the name of a very Dutch friend of mine. So shout out Romy, she's on my mind.

0: K103 Göteborgs studentradio sänder alla dagar i veckan. Kolla vår tablå på k103.se.
1: Yes, this is Ordinary Observations with Jack and Mark. We just covered the Battle of Beverwijk in our nice, insane Dutch things.
2: Golden Age.
1: Of the Dutch Age.
2: Oh, and the Golden Age of Dutch hooliganism.
1: We just take a second to appreciate a nice Dutch word.
3: Arbeidsongeschiktheidsverzekering.
2: Yeah, that's a good one.
1: Yep.
2: Got anything else?
1: Yeah, so we can move on to the Project X riot.
2: Okay.
1: So we went from 1997 with the Battle of Beverwijk to the Project X riot in Haarlem in 2014.
2: Mm.
1: Yes, the Project X riot. It was a chaotic mess in the small Dutch town of Haarlem, where a 16-year-old accidentally put a public invite on Facebook to her birthday party, and 4,000 people showed up, including 600 riot police. So this is a small
2: town. Do they account as party attendees? Or?

0: And yeah, so they knew in about a month in advance that this was going to be a fucking shit show.
1: So she had created the thing for her birthday in a month. And then
0: they knew it was going to be a shit show with like 2 weeks to go.
1: Oh.
0: So the whole family left the town.
1: Yeah, well, they deleted the event.
0: Yeah, they deleted the event. They left the town for like a week. And already people had been like printing flyers.
1: Yeah.
0: They made billboards about this person's like house party.
1: Oh, no.
0: Yeah, so already they knew that shit was going to go down.
1: And then like other people created other Facebook events.
0: Yeah, for this day. Yeah.
1: Apparently, yeah, there's like a few people from just like people from fucking, apparently there's one from Christchurch, New Zealand.
0: Yeah.
1: Just like this dickhead was like, I'm going to bully this Dutch teenager. he was like 28 or something. He's like,
0: not a good look for dude.
1: Get a fucking life, man. Apparently the dad of the girl had sent him a message like, directly and said like, hey, this is actually like, this is a big problem for us, we really needed to get this under control, can you please delete this event?
0: Yeah.
1: And he's like, no
0: chance,
1: go fuck yourself.
0: Yeah, so there was like a Channel 4 news covering of it in the UK, and it started out kind of sweet, to be honest. Like, you have like 200, 300 people standing outside the house. I mean, the family is not there.
1: Yeah, yeah.
0: But they're just random Dutch strangers singing happy birthday in the street to this girl.
1: That's quite cute.
0: Yeah, I was gonna say, important to note, odd singings of happy birthday have appeared far too often on this podcast.
1: Yeah, we got Dennis Rodman, we got
0: the Dutch in the street.
1: Yeah.
0: Yeah. And
1: who's next? Could be anyone.
0: Yeah, it could be anyone.
1: Send in your suggestions.
0: Or your birthday.
1: Mm? Or your birthday, yeah. We'll sing it out to you.
0: We'll sing on the pod. Yeah, so, but the problem is then just heaps of hooligans turn up, all absolute pissed on the beers.
1: Oh.
0: Yeah, and they go around just destroying this town.
1: Flipping cars.
0: Yeah, they flip cars, torch the cars, torch shops, smash up shops. And, like, it's kind of sad. There's, like, all these elderly neighbors in this little suburb where they live, like, a week in advance, taking down all the lampposts and all the street signs and all the fences so they don't destroy them. And then on the news, you just see, like, a lot of 16-year-old Dutch people ripping up lampposts.
1: Wow, that's just not on, mate.
0: No, mate. And then the police turn up and they're just ripping out lampposts and throwing them and throwing bottles at them.
1: Riot shields and shit.
0: Yeah, it's a mess.
1: Oh.
0: Yeah, that's the Project X.
1: That seemed to happen a fair bit in the like early to mid 2010s, eh?
0: Yeah, for sure. And there's definitely this interview with this like super smashed Dutch guy. He's like, yeah, we love the Facebook party.
1: We love the Facebook party.
0: Yeah.
1: We're just here for a good time.
0: Yeah. Yeah, so that was the Project X Ride.
1: All right, that's Project X Ride.
0: This is borderline by Gold Gold.
1: This is borderline by Gold Gold. You're making some pretty fucking borderline jokes, mate.

0: Yes, that was Gold Gold Borderline. You're listening to Ordinary Observations with Jack and Mark. 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
1: Up the All Blacks this weekend.
0: Yes, big Rugby World Cup final against long-time
1: rivals.
0: Rivals, South Africa. The greatest rivalry in rugby.
1: Up the Northland Taniwha and up Leicester Whanganuku.

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1: What?
2: What do you mean nothing?
0: It's a show about nothing and everything.
2: Everything or nothing?
0: How about you keep on the radio and find out yourself?
1: Yep. Long time coming for a new jingle, but you're still listening to the show about nothing with the old jingle and the new people.
3: You know, you'd think doing a jingle is easy, but it is not.
1: The recording part, yes, but then the editing part, not so much.
3: Yeah, that's why professional programs have editors.
1: Exactly.
3: Shout out to editors out there.
1: Maybe one day. Anyways, welcome to a nice February version of the show about nothing. We'll be talking about the gender confidence gap today.
3: Mm-hmm.
1: What that is, you will hopefully know by the end of this episode. And you hear laughing in the other microphone, my colleague and co-moderator, Belen. Hi.
3: Hello.
1: And the other laughing, that's me, Marie.
3: I really like it when you say, it's me, Marie.
1: It always reminds me of the Mario.
3: It's me, Mario. Yeah, I like it. It has a nice tone to it. Yeah. How are the vibes today? Are we a little bit low or? Yeah.
1: I'd say like it's just a general vibe of this month, sort of. You know, spring is very close. Mm. Like we're counting the days to March and April when everything is defreezing and you have maybe a chance for seeing some flowers. And the weather is just gray. So for all of you listening in Gothenburg or the Nordics, it's probably just very gray where you are too. And it is kind of like a bit draining. Mm. But yeah, the vibes are stable, I'd say.
3: Stable. Been worse, been better.
1: It's just not peaking to the best or worst, which can be good as well,
3: yeah.
1: I guess.
3: Yeah. Well, let's stay positive here.
1: It's also since a long time. Maybe that's interesting to say for some of the listeners. We usually do live shows on weekends, and you will be listening to this on a weekend if you're streaming it on the radio. But it's pre-recorded this time, so it's also a little bit of a new feeling because usually we do this on a Saturday, just, you know, half a weekend into relaxing. Mm. And today was just running from your day job and thesis preparations to the studio. So I feel this also contributes a little bit to the energies.
3: Yeah. But you know, I think February would be the Tuesday of the month. So, and we're recording this on a Tuesday. So that's good. It's Galentine's Day today, though.
1: Oh, true. And I get to spend it with you.
3: Yay!
1: Nice. Yeah, I think we should probably hack some music here so we get some time to think how we continue. But stick around if you want to hear us discussing about the gender confidence gap. And coming up for you is...
3: Hippie.
1: Okay.
3: By Aya Nakamura. She's French. That's right. Why.
1: Well, some hype for you.

0: Hi, this is Lionel Richie, and you're listening to my favorite radio station.
1: Which there is K103.
2: Yes, of course, Lionel Richie loves us, so. I wanted to say, before starting, that Aya Nakamura is not French. She's from Mali, but she's based in France. And possibly, maybe, France colonized Mali, so that's why she sings in French.
1: I actually have very good music associations to Mali, even though I've never been. And it's not that I'm, you know, purposefully only listening to music from Mali. But I think there was a movie coming out like a few years back, which had beautiful film music, which was in Mali and around. And they had a lot of local music culture. And it was just something that sort of burned itself into my memory. So
2: Shout out to Mali.
1: I was just brainstorming a bit with Belen in the music break. We announced before that we will be talking about gender confidence gaps today. So basically the difference in confidence between men versus women and being to
2: apologies
1: female.
2: For staying in the binary here. It's just for purposes of making our lives easier, but hopefully one day we will bring over someone that is neither a man or a woman, and then we will expand our psyches.
1: Yeah. But basically today, Belen and me, we've said it in several shows before, but we are identifying females. Mm-hmm. So that's our opinion we're representing. As always, it will be quite opinionated. And I think for you to tune into who you're listening to and where our, I don't know, thoughts are coming from today, maybe a little catch up in the beginning is the thing to go first. What's your life doing at the moment, Belen?
2: I don't know. I feel like after the Christmas break, when I really got to relax, and then towards the end of the Christmas breaks, like a few very weird unlucky things happen, nothing major, but like if you, like, you know, when something suboptimal happens and then another thing suboptimal is happening, and then all of a sudden you're sitting there like, but I was so relaxed and now I'm not relaxed anymore, what happened? So, and now it feels like everything is sort of falling back into place, but with the calm of everything is back into place, it lasted for like 2 seconds, and now it's about running again. I have started writing my thesis, and I have found my supervisor, and I really like my supervisor, but she's very strict and she's very demanding. So every time I do something, it always needs redoing and working really hard on it. And she always has like a million opinions, a million comments. Sucks to receive my own medicine, but here we are. And I'm doing my thesis on endometriosis, like life experience of endometriosis. So there's a lot of things that I'm very excited about doing it, because it helps me to put my anger to good work. Mm-hmm, so the anger that I feel towards the gender gap in medicine is also helping me write these theses. Shout out to anger motivation. But it's still
1: a thing.
2: Yeah.
1: I mean, yeah. I think I wouldn't have reached the end of my thesis, which was on an entirely different topic, without anger motivation. So do the real.
2: So yeah, and it's nice to feel an emotion that hasn't been allowed to feel for women in so long.
1: Do you want to plug a little ad for people living in Sweden concerning your thesis?
2: Yeah, maybe I should do that. Let me plug myself. I need to interview women that have been diagnosed with endometriosis about their life experience with it. So you really, there's nothing that you need to know. You just have to tell me how it's been for you. And then I will analyze your answers.
1: But also, like, just for all of you that haven't heard the word endometriosis, it's very painful periods, because you have a uterus lining growing in places where it's not your uterus. So you should be looking things up if you are suffering extreme pains.
2: Yeah, it's not only period pain that is very hardcore, but it's there are so many complications that come with that pelvic area pain. And yeah, emotionally, it's a pain in the ass as well. It's a pain in the ass and emotionally. Wow. I feel like I have to rename the title of my thesis. Endometriosis. Literally a pain in the ass. Anyway, how have you been doing, Marie? What's life looking like at the moment for you?
1: Sometimes it almost feels like, you know, saying thanks for asking. I think, as I said before, like vibes are sort of stable. I have been working for my previous job for exactly 2 years now, a little bit longer even. And I already decided a few weeks back that I'm kind of looking for new endeavors. So I'm on the search for finding my new project job, you know, paying position. And since I've been jet setting around the European job market quite a lot in the last 2 years, I am now looking a little bit into finding something that might be still related to international work, but placed a bit more in front of my doors, meaning right now Sweden and the West Coast, more precisely Gothenburg. Yeah, so if you need a communicator, let me know.
2: She does not want to live in Uddevalla, okay? She wants to stay in Gothenburg.
1: Probably not. Sorry, Uddevalla people. anyways, yeah, that's kind of the thing. And I feel the state of the world is rather depressing right now. Probably always is, but sometimes you just pay more attention to the negatives. And maybe because I'm in this sort of looking for a new next step, I'm sort of looking a lot at, you know, the internet. And in the internet, you also get basically confronted with like all ongoing wars and like things, genocides, horrible starvations and so on all over, you know, not only looking at Palestine, but there's a lot more problems going on. And sometimes it just feels almost weird to, you know, have a job and like your only problem is to sort of, you have to find another one because you'd like to explore different things. But then you have to remind yourself as well that it doesn't really matter, like the parallel existing of all these different versions of life in all these different places of the world don't really like necessarily limit each other. So it's okay to have to fulfill your daily task list while other people are going through horrible sufferings. But sometimes that is mentally difficult for me. So I think that's a little bit where I'm at.
2: I think that's very okay. Like, I think it's very okay to feel a little bit purposeless. I don't know if that's a word. I'm sorry. Like, to feel like your endeavors have little purpose because you're looking at how the world looks and you're like, but how am I going to go on with my day knowing that there's people that are suffering through this that's completely inhumane? So it's a bit difficult, and I think we should feel a little bit guilty. I don't think that's a bad thing.
1: I think guilty, I don't know if it helps anyone.
2: Sorry, I'm Catholic.
1: No, I think guilty is not what would help anyone, not even yourself. But I think what is important, or what's also okay to do, if you express your concerns and your empathy and your feeling with other people, that's something that makes you human. And if you express that, of course, if you share something on your Instagram story, maybe people get informed, but it's not changing anything. But it's okay, because you express with that you are concerned about something. And I think sometimes that's, you know, the least we can do, to show that something in our eyes is just not normal and not okay. And but I think we're drifting a little bit into the depressive parts of the world and existence. One of the things that got us to the topic for today, which is the gender confidence gap, is that when I was looking at several job ads, I was, you know, scanning the qualifications list that are asked of you. And then I was always thinking that, oh my God, despite having finished school 4 years ago now and having a lot of experience, I still don't feel that I'm enough. So I'm not having the Ken syndrome. I am maybe suffering under the so-called imposter feels of always feeling that you should know more in order to be eligible. And that kind of sparked the idea that we should look into, is there possibly more women that are feeling like this? Can one generalize and say that men are generally more confident when it comes to job applications and so on? And without spoiling much more, maybe we can go into the next song and discuss it afterwards.
2: But that's what kept us thinking. Like, you enter LinkedIn and you see people that you know selling themselves in a way that makes you go,
1: I know this person.
2: Like, I know this man, and I know that he's not an expert in anything that he's saying he's an expert in. How does he have the nerve to claim that he's an expert, you know? And then us being the bitchy, opinionated women that we are, we started going back and forth. Oh my God, what is this? And then we decided to look into it a little bit more. And now we are getting an hour of radio out of it, you know?
1: Yeah.
2: But before, a little song by The Last Dinner Party that is called The Feminine Urge. The Feminine Urge to shit on men every day. Let's go.
1: Sometimes.

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2: 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I always love saying that because I think they say that on BBC podcasts, and I like feeling professional. Mm-hmm. Since we're talking about being professional women in the job market, trying to sell ourselves, trying to let us apply for jobs and so on. So we realized that men appear to be so much more confident when they are posting about their professional abilities and so on. So we decided to go into Google. Mm-hmm. Which is a great tool. If you guys don't know it, you should definitely get into it. Google, that's great. And we found, Marie found, I don't want to take credit for this, an article from 1999 already that says that adolescent girls already show lower self-esteem and a negative assessment of their abilities, both mental and physical. So already from adolescence, we start showing what will later be coined as the imposter syndrome. Like, we are hardcore towards ourselves. Then in this article, I'm paraphrasing here, so these are not my own thoughts. They're from the article. Maybe we can share it in the show notes. Mm-hmm. I don't know. It says that men overestimate their performance and their abilities, whereas women underestimate both. And even when they can produce a work that is of the same quality and at the same level as men do. And also when it comes to this whole thing that is already brewing in during teenage years, it translates into the fact that men apply for promotions for which they only fulfill 60% of the requirements. They think, well, whatever, why not? But women only apply to those positions in which they feel like they are qualified for 100% of the job requirements. And that is what it's called, the gender confidence gap. We're basically bombarded since we are girls to like keep our heads down and so on.
1: I think it's very important to say that obviously, like right now we are referring to an article, I think it's from 2021. We'll share it. It was published on Forbes. But yeah, I just put the link in the notes. But like obviously it doesn't apply to everyone when we're saying women or men, but it applies to a majority because that's, you know, how you get data for these type of articles.
2: If we don't generalize, we don't do
1: it's fine. I just wanted to say that again because I do think that that says also here in a part of the article that obviously there is men, that men are not free from doubt. Like men also doubt their abilities. The only difference to women is that men are not as likely as women to act according to their doubts. So they might doubt themselves, but then they are just boldly moving forward anyways, while a woman will let the doubt stop herself. Mm. And so here it says what doomed them was not the actual ability, but rather the decision not to even try based on the doubts you were encountering earlier. And I think that that's definitely applying to me. Like I've been finding, and I have, like, we all have, we all contain multitudes, and I do definitely have like several personalities, and I can have them have conversations with each other, as crazy as this sounds. But like, you know, I tell myself, Marie, you are qualified. You have all these skills. You are definitely worthy of trying to get this job. But then when I actually sit down and I have to do it, I will have this massively loud voice that's, but do you really? Like, can you really? What if they actually will ask you about these things you will say that you know? What if you can't prove it? That's like, you know, this very unlikely scenario that this will actually happen will stop me from moving forward. And I think, I mean, I'm aware of how limiting this is and how stupid it is, but it does take a lot of emotional or like mental effort to just get this out of the way, which has been probably one of the biggest challenges in the last weeks of applying to jobs.
2: I really do think that's the seed of imposter syndrome, actually. And I think, I don't remember the study now, but I think I saw it somewhere that women suffer from this so-called imposter syndrome much more than men, even though that now it has become like a part of those therapy ways of talking. And sometimes people just name imposter syndrome so quickly that it has lost a little bit of its meaning. But I think it is a real thing. Like when you receive a compliment and you're like, nah, but it's not that great. Like it starts there. It's like the seed is in very simple things. But I was thinking here that the way that men take action independently of how doubtful they're feeling, I think it's really embedded in that sort of confidence they have in the system, and this confidence, because I think the confidence is not only how you've been treated at home, but it's also like the messages you are receiving from society. And generally society values everything that's masculine over what's feminine, and men feel like whatever they do, they're going to be backed up by society. Even men that have been so-called cancelled, like if they keep their heads down low for a little bit, they can come back to their jobs.
1: I'd like to jump in there a little bit to something you said before, the cancelling people, which is basically that I sometimes don't even think that men are consciously thinking that whatever I do, I will be backed up by society. It's the lack of criticism they have experienced. So like without blaming them, so it's not that they are, you know, going around thinking that whatever I do, it will be fine. Because I do think that a lot of people have doubts. But the thing is, they are not having the actual experience that we all went through early. And that's what I want to ask you, because there's multiple scenarios for every woman I have in the circles around me. But is there like, can you mention one example related to like knowledge or professionalism where you have early on in your life sort of received a feedback or a criticism that has, you know, burned itself so much in that you felt like, okay, now I'm acting differently based on that? If you need a moment to think.
2: I might, but I also wanted to talk about that sort of scrutiny that women are subjected to. Like, it comes from everywhere in our society. And I mean, I've talked about this in the show before. I suffer from hardcore performance anxiety. Like, I have this, I am so harsh towards myself that sometimes I get paralyzed and I cannot even act from all the doubt that I have and from all the lack of confidence that I have. So I think I'm particularly sensitive. I'm very, very sensitive to criticism. Because I myself, doesn't matter what anyone has told me, I have said worse things to myself already. So it's like the confirmation, the self-fulfilling prophecy of what I already think about myself. When someone else voices it, it really pushes me down, but I cannot really think of any.
1: I have one very classic scenario that maybe many of us have experienced. It was the early high school. You're an early teen, like 13, 14, and your brain is spiking with hormones, whatever gender you have. And then you have to do like physics and chemistry and math classes and natural sciences. And it wasn't my thing. Maybe that's gender stereotypical as well. But the fact that my math teacher back then in seventh grade decided to comment on my bad grades, explaining them by me being female and like women are, you know, like, oh, yeah, that's like, you know, you're just don't worry, Marie. You're just like many other girls as well. You're just like, your brain isn't made for that. And even if I knew that it was total bullshit already back then, you are so insecure because you're so young and you start thinking every mistake you make after that, you think, but what if he is right somehow about it? What if I'm just not? So that's definitely something. I mean, I chose a career completely unrelated to nature sciences later. Therefore, I'm a communicator now and I love it. But I do have this thing that, like, even today now I live with my boyfriend. He's an engineer. He's very good with numbers and math and everything. And when we have to do something, even if it's simple math, I always feel like I should double check and I should ask him, because I don't trust myself as much. And I think the seed for that has been planted when I was in that math class.
2: Oh, clearly. I mean, when it comes to choosing a career, I think I went the other way around, I would, like, if I think about it now, I think I would have done something deep in humanities, because that's like the more I try to redirect my career, the closer I go to humanities and social sciences. And I think I chose a career in natural science, and I wanted to study medicine when I was in high school, because I was good at it, like. And it required some effort for me to sit down and do it. So I valued that more than things that I was naturally good at. Because I thought...
1: Like a good challenge.
2: Yeah, because... No, but if I thought that I was naturally good at, then they had no value.
1: Yeah, I get it.
2: Because
1: But that's
2: how,
1: also very much capitalistic. Like, you know, like you deserve things when you hard work for them.
2: Yeah, that is... And it's also not true. Meritocracy doesn't exist. But I think that's a really good note that we can... leave this on, and we will pick it up after a little song. I think we can play Bad Bad Not Good, Take What's Given, because I think that is a very not ambitious kind of sentiment, and lately I've been against being ambitious, so here we go, Take What's Given.

0: We are the show about nothing, talking about gender gap in confidence, men.
1: Gender confidence gap.
0: That's it. We have Belén and Marie in the studio, and just before a lovely song, we have been kind of discovering a little bit more about how society and the capitalist system affects women's insecurities.
1: They prey on women's insecurity, basically. They take advantage of it, like the whole bombarding of and the whole system that scrutinizes women in such a cruel and savage way, I would say, even. It's like, it's allowed because it is profitable for a capitalistic system. Sorry, bringing up capitalism again. My classmates thought it was really funny because every time there was a problem in class, I'm studying public health, so we look at many like social issues, and I'm always like shooting my hand up. Yes, but with capitalism, like there's no other way that this could happen, right? And the teachers would like roll their eyes at me, like, yes, but you have to look beyond capitalism. And I will always think to myself, but how? Everything that we do is affected by it. But anyway, forgive me for digressing. I really do think that capitalism is it's run very smoothly because it always takes advantage of whatever insecurity that women have. Because if women dedicate themselves to doing what has traditionally been considered as their job and we don't pay them for it, then it's basically free labor. And what doesn't capitalism love more than free labor? I don't know. Like, people doing work without having to pay them, they love it.
0: I think, like, when you're on the receiving end, like, free labor is a great thing. But when you are the one actually performing that work, then it sucks.
1: Yeah. So I think the way we're insecure was tried to be flipped around by capitalism by starting something that I have named here girl bossing, like in the 2010s or so. This was very popular, being like this sort of image which makes women think that they can have it all, like they can be feminine and they can have a family and they can also be CEOs. And
0: if I put in double the work, yes.
1: Yeah, but that is the whole thing. So that is also like making, basically, it's telling women to behave like men in the job market or in their job places without losing what makes them female, which is birthing babies. I don't think this. I think this is sort of what the system is trying to tell us. And then I think that also plays into our insecurity because we feel like now our role in society is to do everything, is to have a career at the same time as we raise a family, at the same time as we're good cooks, at the same time as we go to the gym, stay fit, keep the house clean and do all these things. Now we have an extra bit of work that we need to do, and we need to do perfectly, because if we drop one of the balls that we're juggling, then all the vultures are coming for us, it feels like. So it's like another box in which to put women in, and another area in which criticizing women becomes very profitable for the system, because instead of thinking, hey, maybe they're asking a bit much from me, because we have all this internalized criticism, we're going to be like, oh yeah, I'm not good enough, I must apply myself, I must do more.
0: To be fair, like, I agree that it definitely still is like this, and we have a lot to cover to develop if we want to reach actual equality. But I do think, especially now because you also dropped like the 2010s, like we have advanced a little bit since then, and I think that there is a movement of couples, parents, men that are sort of trying to strive more for like an equal model where you maybe co-parent 50-50 and you also adjust your works, which means that, you know, your works need to provide you those opportunities, which, like, obviously not half as bad as it often is for women, but I think also it's sometimes like maybe employers, bosses are not necessarily meeting the needs of men in that sense that they are like, but I want to now stay home, not only like the parental leave, but like more and so on. So I think like we are actually talking now as a Western European living in Sweden, which is like, I think, a country that is, when it comes to sort of like granting equal rights to parents, when it comes to like sort of like in the job market, I think it is like steps ahead of other countries in Europe for sure.
1: Yeah, but then there's also in the job market, when there's a woman that is child free.
0: Yeah.
1: Sometimes it feels like, oh, but why should she have so many holidays if she doesn't have children to take care of and stuff like that? So there's also discrimination on that side. I'm not talking about... In fact, I'm talking about my own job, you know, because my boss, because she has children, she leaves every day at 3 and I have to close every day and I have to stay there until 7:30. Is this fair? I don't think so. I don't have children, but
0: that's why
1: I have
0: you
1: a life.
0: Will graduate and leave and then work a job where you have different working times and options.
1: No, but I also wanted to talk about this thing about confidence in the workplace, because when you Google a little bit and then you go through like lists of things that you can do in order to improve your confidence at work and your confidence in your ability, and it's basically, it's in short, behave like a man. And I just wanted to drop a few lines about this because why? I'm really tired of this whole binary, like everything that is feminine will put you behind in your job career, your professional career, and everything that's manly will propel you forward. Mm. Like this is the kind of message that that I think we're receiving in general in society. Like when you dress for going to your office work, don't dress like a toddler in bright colors, but also don't dress too attractive, but don't dress too unattractive. But and I feel that you even have to like invest in buying office clothes and stuff, but it's not only how you present, it's how you behave, it's the difference between being bossy and being assertive, it's all these things that all, like, they're telling you behave like a man, then when you behave like a man they're criticizing you for being too aggressive or too out of line. So my proposition towards this is just, why does the career world have to be so masculine, and why does the masculine have to be better? We could create job and work environments in which feminine traits are also appreciated.
0: It's actually really interesting because I'm currently working for a department of the Education Ministry of the Republic of Estonia. Interesting story, but
1: go Estonia.
0: They are an extremely small country, maybe in many digital ways very advanced. But what's interesting is that despite them being sort of like a former Soviet-controlled country as well, they are extremely progressive when it comes to, you know, like what you're describing right now. Mm. I don't experience, I feel, in my work context, we have a lot of women in the team. It's like educational work, so I feel that's often also a field where there's maybe a lot of women. But then, like, I have my main boss is female, she's a woman, she's been working there for, and like she has brought this very like feminine spirit into the work environment, and I feel that a lot of sort of like needs, challenges and things that maybe preliminary female people in society experience are very much understood, and you're receiving the support. So I've despite me looking for a new job right now, which is based on different reasons, I have encountered and learned a very positive sort of like work climate there when it comes to like sort of the way you have to act a gender or something. And that's, I think, something I will take with me and most likely encounter something else in the next job, and it will be more frustrating. But I actually want to also get a little bit back to this article, which is related to the how you have to act, because independently from what people ask of you or what's the climate in your current workplace, they have a list of tips and recommendations how you can overcome your lack of confidence. And a lot of the things we sort of like touched upon now in the context of the workplace is recommending you to, you know, adjust your mindset, adjust your dressing and grooming, how is your overall manner, and like how is your diction, how do you speak, and what's your communication practice, and all of the things that I read there, like in the mindset part, for example, like focus on your strengths and achievement, radiate optimism. Oof. People are attracted to those who are perceived as warm, and like I feel all of these things are so like so forward, aggressive, something like, you know, when it comes to posture, like walk strong, make a strong impact. Strong is the thing that's often associated with men. And that's exactly what you've been saying. Like, why do we have to, why are the male qualities the ones that are
1: male,
0: seemingly
1: quote unquote,
0: more? Yeah, exactly. Like we have a lot of air quotation marks here, but why is strong perceived better? Why is loud perceived better?
1: Yeah, and I think there's also,
0: I disagree,
1: and sweetness and being caring and being vulnerable and all those things. I always feel like I am not taken very seriously because I do dress many times as a gigantic toddler. The worse the weather, the more bright colors I like to wear and so on and so forth. And I feel like people, when they look at me, they never expect me to be smart, and they never expect me to have opinions about complicated topics or reflections or whatever, you name it. And you know what? Lately, before I used to be mad about this, and now I just double down. I like to surprise them. When they least expect it, I'm like, bam, very advanced thoughts. Now you deal with it.
0: This is so interesting, actually. Like, maybe we should put some of these in the notes of this episode as well, so you can, you know, get some tips on how to be super
1: confident. Put it on the Instagram.
0: We have like 15 minutes left to discuss, but I think we should play a song. So I'm giving you Dollar Bill. No, Dollar Bill Bar, sorry.
1: Dollar Bill Bar.
0: Yeah, coming
1: by
0: up.
1: Sierra Ferrell.

0: vibes here with the Bill Bar. But we have to get back to some important thoughts we still want to share before we run out of time.
1: Exactly. Before we run out of time at the Dollar Bill Bar.
0: Southern.
1: Dolly Parton. I am really sorry about that. I don't think we have any Southern American people. No, Southern U.S. Southern people from the United States listening to us now. But if I had just offended you, maybe you've earned it because you're racist. Anyway, let's see. I wanted to talk about something that we talked about before. And I think this could also double down as our tip of the day. Because I've been really reflecting in this whole overachieving. Women can do it all. Women can achieve whatever they want. They can be feminine and a CEO. And they can be all those things. And I just think that I really want to drop that ball, because sometimes when you are doing it all and when you're achieving success, it feels like you're representing the whole gender of women, like the whole, all of the women. And if you get into the room where it happens and you fuck up and you don't achieve everything that you set yourself out for, they're gonna look at you and have their expectations of women confirmed. And then they will never let another woman in, even though there is a lot of diversity in the female gender. And I think, you know, I think having that as a goal for us, it's very difficult, because we are living in a world in which being a woman makes everything a little bit more difficult. And you have to hope over more fences, and we are two white women, right? We don't even wanna

0: Just why do you have to like try so hard at everything? They will put you down. Why not taking it easy and just flowing and having your job be beach or being content, not having to be constantly on the go and constantly achieving more, constantly proving them wrong. You don't have to prove them of anything. They've already made up their minds. So why don't you just try to just enjoy, take what's given, be mediocre. I think mediocre is a very positive word. And if we, sorry to cut you, but I have to say this because I think it's smart. If we assume that the distribution of the population is normal, like a bell, where you have a few extremes and then very thin sides of it, and then most of the people are in the middle, most of the people are close to the mean, then the probabilities of you being exceptional at what you do are really low. So just embrace it and do enough, do okay, because that is really like that's what counts, and make yourself content.
1: I think that I wanted to, perfectly said, I just wanted to add to this as well that we are trying to prove people around us, maybe our bosses, maybe ourselves, maybe like our inner judging voices, that we are able to do all of it always at the same time. And then when we do, we are super exhausted and we lean back and we think like, yeah, I did it all. But like, I think we, as Belen said, being mediocre is cool, and we should stop over glorifying exhaustion, because that's what we do as a society as well. We continue until we are in a burnout, and we always think we should do more. And I just recently had this discussion with a friend of mine as well. When you sign a contract with your employer, it's so they are required by law to pay you for the work you do, but it's also to protect you that you only work the time that you agreed upon in this contract. So all of these attitudes of I define my identity so much through my work, so I'm willing to stay longer and work more. Fine, that's a concept that exists, but if you think about it,
0: it's stupid. Capitalism taking advantage
1: really
0: of you.
1: It's stupid. You should, I mean, you, even if people will look at you weirdly, if you leave straight at the minute at, you know, 5 when you work from 9 to 5, you're entitled to leave at 5 because you've literally signed a contract that says you owe your employer a certain amount of work. And sure, there will be weeks where it's exceptional because you have a lot to do.
0: And if you stay, you're only helping the rich getting richer. So what's the fucking point?
1: Stay a rebel.
0: What
1: work
0: is the
1: only
0: point?
1: 40
0: if
1: hours.
0: If you only work what you have signed to work, don't listen to them saying, but be ambitious. No, this is what you have agreed on. And you're not making yourself any richer, I don't think. So just think about that next time you get a bombastic side eye from your overachiever co-worker. They don't know how to enjoy life. So just think about that. And we want to end on a positive note.
1: Yeah.
0: Because it turns out that the gender confidence gap evens out
1: over time. So when in the mid-20s women and men are quite different in their confidence, at the middle or like the end of our careers, when we are in our 60s, it's basically the same. So that shows that women are actually gaining confidence, or maybe male dropping, but I would say women gain.
0: And it's not that women gain, it's that men realize that they are not as extraordinary, and women realize that they are actually much more worthy than what the world has been telling them. So
1: yeah,
0: it's just things going back to the place where they should be. But we have run out of time.
1: Yes.
0: So we would like to thank you for listening. If you got to this point, we hope you did. I think our ramblings are so therapeutic for me. So thank you so much, Marie, for letting me participate in therapy, even though I don't have money for it. And
1: Follow us at show about nothing_K103.
0: There we go. And just thank you for being there all these years. We really appreciate you. And we're going to leave on a very nice song by Nia Archives, which is called Crowded Rooms. And I hope you crowd the room with your mediocrity, which we have decided that is the best term right now. Let's all

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1: De frågar alltid vart är guzzarna, men aldrig vilka är guzzarna. Låt mig berätta. Okej, okay.

streets are empty conversations, but everything from grief to use a couture back when you used to call me. Getting bruised from falling was a blessed life to a cursed mind. Looking back, do you remember your first time? Brain fried like calamari outside Bassiani, and the sky keeps on spinning like a turbine, yeah. In memoriam of all the girls around my heart room. Couldn't see me crying in the dark room. I see you like the love is pictures, really. Got me falling off the bar stool like it was a cartoon. Resting bitch face, more like bitching rest face. And I just wish for the best case. They're busy trying to catch the next wave. Believe you me, I can see right through them like an x-ray. Sting like a butterfly, dance like a bee. And state of things, they just happen to be. Yeah, right. I'm happy for you. Are you happy for me? Have to be. Oh, you're not, actually. Break the fourth wall like a line of K. I'm okay. At least what I like to say, yeah.

What a shame when you fall from the ceiling. Which foot you gon' put for the billing, man? All this cash and the villains. Fuck yeah, I be greedy, need a bag for the hell of it. For the game, when you rapping or you selling shit. Time to be testing, they don't care about intelligence.

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0: Med I and I, jag lyssnar på K103 i Göteborg. Blacko, Blacko, Blacko!
1: I can draw the game here. Or make Moto Crash, like I kill that over and over and over and over. Yeah, you know, I have no idea what's gonna happen, but I've always wondered, so...

K103 är en del av studentradion i Sverige.

Yeah. 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I'm just here to try to make him feel something, heal something. I'm just here to try to bring him medicine. Feeling better than I ever been. Doors open, you can let him in. Let him settle in. Now let's begin.

0: cradle to the grave. Hit a day, hit a stay, hearing fans saying, yo, you been away. Told them, yeah, I know, but it's a bigger play. It's a ceremony, take us in the stage. When the real coming, I'm just here to try to make them feel something, heal something. I'm just here to try to bring the medicine. Feeling better than I ever been. Doors open, you can let them in, let them settle in. Now let's begin.
1: Let's begin.
0: Feeling like them sacrifices paying off and now we taking off again. Feeling like the realest, feeling like I'm in the world that's feeling all pretend. You can either pay the price or pay it twice, ain't no bargain in. Said if you're scared, then go to church.